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2: My husband Lloyd doesn't like when I say we.
3: Like, for instance?
2: Like, for example, we really need to get the grill fixed. Or if I say something like, we really need to get that sound check that's under the hood of the car.
3: Okay.
2: You know?
3: All right.
2: Yeah.
3: I see what's going on here.
2: Uh-huh.
3: So what you're really doing is giving him a to-do list.
2: Well,
3: and he knows that.
2: Well, I guess I feel like it's a friendly way of saying, instead of you need to do this, I'm like, we need, you know, we sounds more
3: almost like fun, like a child on a seesaw.
2: It does sound like fun.

0: You're guaranteed to put you in a good mood story for today. Life ain't good,
1: it's about to get better. It's the best news ever with Chad Mitchell. It's the best
2: news ever. I got to tell you about Cameron. You know, Cameron has a plan. It took him a while for him to get this plan figured out, and he prayed a lot on it, but he got it. He was about to turn 18, and he wanted to do it big. So Cameron has decided to skydive on his 18th birthday. Yep, he's going to jump out of a plane with a parachute, of course, and that was his plan. He's proud of his plan. And so he told his grandfather about his plan, and his grandpa is 74 years old. And he wasn't super thrilled about Cameron's plan. So he said, I'll tell you what, I'll jump with you. Which made Cameron say, are you kidding me? You're 74. Can you do that? And his grandpa said, yes, I can. So before the jump, he had to get checked out medically, talking about his grandpa, because everybody over 65 has to get checked out before skydiving. That's the skydive place's rules. And the doctor found out that Cameron's grandpa has a problem with his heart. Cameron's 74-year-old grandfather needed to have a quintuple bypass, stat. And the doctor admitted that if his grandpa hadn't have come in for the checkup to be able to jump out of the airplane, probably wouldn't have made it. So Cameron's plan turned out to be a blessing. And now Cameron's 74-year-old grandfather is at home, resting, getting stronger. And get this, they've set a date to jump out of the plane and skydive together after all. You know, sure, Cameron's already going to be 18, but they're going to do it on the day that his grandpa turns 75. And that is what I call the best news ever.
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1: Ever think about how we make things way more complicated than they need to be?
2: Why do we do that?
1: With so many things in life, even salvation. Here's Alistair Begg talking about that very subject.
3: Think about the thief on the cross. What an immense... I can't wait to find that fellow one day to ask him, how did that shake out for you? Because you were cussing the guy out with your friend. You've never been in a Bible study. You never got baptized. You didn't know a thing about church membership. And yet, you made it. You made it. How did you make it? That's what the angel must have said. You know, like, what are you doing here? Well, I don't know. What do you mean you don't know? Well, because I don't know. Well, you know, excuse me, let me get my supervisor. The supervisor ranger. So, we're just a few questions for you. First of all, are you clear on the doctrine of justification by faith? The guy said, I never heard of it in my life. And what about, let's just go to the doctrine of scripture immediately. This guy's just staring. And eventually in frustration, he says, on what basis are you here? And he said, the man on the middle cross said, I can come.
1: The man on the middle cross
2: yes.
1: said, I could come.

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2: We're all so much more vulnerable than we think we are. I'm pretty convinced of this. My Aunt Pam and Uncle Ray, they recently went on a cruise. My Aunt Pam was telling me all about it, and she said, we got on the cruise, and we had this one bag. They were taking our bags to the room, but we had this one bag that we kept with us that had, like, our money and our passports and all the important things was in this one bag, our cell phones, everything.
3: Seems like there was a story I heard once, something about a basket and eggs that that might suggest this was unwise.
2: It's true. And so they're walking around and she said, you know what, let's go take this to our room because this is really important. And I just want to, you know, put it safely away in the room. They get to the room. The room wasn't ready yet. So they were forced to kind of carry this bag all around the cruise. My Uncle Ray said, you know what, let me hold it. It's heavy. And so my Aunt Pam gave it to him. And he's, you know, being a gentleman, he's going to carry the bag.
3: Uncle Ray is a gentleman.
2: He is. And so they start walking around. About an hour into walking around this huge ship that's like the size of a city on the water, she looks around at Ray and sees he doesn't have the bag.
3: Oh, no. Ray, what did you do?
2: And she's like, Ray, what? Where's the bag? And he's looking around.
3: No.
2: Oh, no. Somewhere within the last hour on this cruise ship that's the size of a city, it's been dropped and put down somewhere. So then she's frantic. And she said, at that moment, I started thinking about it. She's like, I don't know anybody's phone number. I don't have any, like, we don't have any money in our pockets. We have, the only thing we have is this kind of silly joke-like lanyard that they put around everybody's neck that just has, like, your name on it.
3: And of course, the marketing director on the ship thought it'd be funny to do a caricature instead of an actual picture and then give you a little nickname like Pookie.
2: Yes.
3: Which is not something your bank considers proper credentials.
2: Nor will it be something that the airline accepts for you to get back on your flight to go back home. They found the bag.

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1: I love generosity. I like to be generous. But this is a generosity. I guess that's what it is. It's a generosity I just can't understand. Here's what happened. A 49-year-old woman in Utah named Chrissy, she met a random guy out hiking last year, found out he had lupus, found out he needed a kidney, offered him hers right there on the spot.
2: Oh, my goodness.
1: Later, turned out she was a match. The surgery happened this past spring. I think they had met about a year ago. He's doing great. She's doing great with one kidney.
2: Oh, wow.
1: I got to tell you, I've got a thing about that. I feel like I may need that kidney, and maybe that's selfish. But this kind of gesture, and I even get it with a family member, right? Or somebody, but somebody close, but a stranger. Mm. I am blown away by that gesture.
2: There's a part of me that was hoping that maybe like the rest of the story was, and then they got married. But yeah, just to have somebody who you're like, she's like, I see a need and I can help with this. And so I'm just going to do it. To go through life with that kind of attitude, I feel like that is somebody who is living life to the absolute fullest.
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2: We hope you're loving the music today. Hope it's making a difference already in your day.
3: You get an opportunity to be in the movies of some sort.
2: Yeah.
3: You take it. You take it.
2: Oh, yeah.
3: I have a friend of mine that has an opportunity to be an extra in a movie.
2: What part's he playing?
3: He's playing construction worker number 2.
2: No, he's got a number? Well, that's a little demeaning. Why doesn't he get a name? He's the construction worker. Give him a name.
3: Look, he's never been in a movie before. He doesn't mind being construction worker number 2.
2: Probably doesn't have an agent to press his case for him.
3: It's true. They gave him a hard hat. It's like a construction worker hard hat, and it was already kind of dirty and scuffed up, so he's got that on his head. And
2: Pre-dirty.
3: Pre-dirty. And then they something you may not realize, but they actually have makeup dirt, like dirt makeup that they can put on you, which is what they put on. He's like, I can't believe people go and buy makeup dirt. You know?
2: Well, I'm not sure that was always a thing. Like, when I think back to some of the movie stars of old, Charlton Heston, Steve McQueen, they could just not shower that morning and come in. I feel like they'd already had some dirt under their fingernails. Yeah, I was building a patio out behind the house. But today's pampered actors?
3: What have we become?
2: We've had to start buying makeup dirt.
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1: We love hanging out with our pal, Tommy Woodard. He's a pastor, former skit guy. He's got a movie or two on his resume, and always fun to find out what you've been learning lately, Tommy. Anything new?
2: I learned this. I learned that the London Bridge is no longer in London. It's in Arizona, Lake Havasu, Arizona. And in 1968, a guy bought it from London. They took down every brick, 10,000 bricks, labeled each one of them, and built it back in Arizona.
3: What?
2: Yes, and there was no water.
1: Did this happen in the dead of night? Because I didn't read
3: about it. Was this in the headlines somewhere?
1: What?
3: Really?
2: Yes. And what I love about the story is the guy who did it would go on to say it was just crazy. No, he had faith. He had faith. He built this. There was no water under it. They had to dig and make like a river. And it reminded me of Noah's Ark. Like
1: they
2: there was no water, right?
1: Wow. A river?
2: Yes. They dug
3: like,
2: a river.
3: We have this bridge.
2: Yes.
3: We need a river.
1: I mean, it sounds backwards to how you would normally build and why you would normally build a bridge.
2: Yes.
3: Wow.
2: Yeah. It's the London Bridge is falling down. You know the old song?
3: Yes.
2: It was falling down. And so this guy bought it and did that.
1: And put it up in the desert.
2: Yes.
1: And there's no water.
2: No water.
1: And people are making fun of him. He and his family are praying for rain, digging a trench.
3: Yeah.
2: I don't know about them praying for rain.
1: There are biblical parallels.
2: That's what I'm saying. It reminded me of Noah's Ark that sometimes God calls us to do things that it just seems ludicrous.
3: Yes.
2: And our job is to just keep taking that next step of faith and trusting him, but also doing the work.

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2: What does it mean to live sacrificially? Happened to hear from Wendy. She sent in a message today. She said, I'm a listener in Michigan. And she said she heard the story earlier about the woman who donated a kidney to someone that she barely knew.
3: Yeah,
2: and she
3: what said, an incredible story that was.
2: Yeah, yeah. And she said that she had a good friend, her name was Michelle, who did the same thing. Like a woman came forward at her church and she said she needed a kidney. Michelle felt like God was speaking to her that she should donate hers to this woman that she barely knew. Michelle was a match, was able to donate her kidney successfully. And at the time, her and her husband, all while that was happening, her and her husband was raising their three biological kids along with four children that they had adopted out of foster care that all happened to have emotional.
3: Oh, it's a good thing she had plenty of time on her hands.
2: Then. Oh my goodness. Yes. Yeah. And even the kids that were adopted, apparently they had some, you know, special needs that had to be dealt with. I mean, she said this was over 15 years ago. She said both the recipient, the woman at the church, and my friend are doing great. She goes, Michelle is just an amazing example to me.
3: I'm just humbled by that kind of generosity. I really am.
2: I love that so much. Oh, Lord, I-

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1: Finding that right balance.
2: Between
1: work, family life.
2: Oh.
1: And honestly, time for yourself, too. There has to be some self-care woven in there.
2: Yeah.
1: And how do you fit all of that into your day? And I would say, well, there aren't enough hours in the day, but it's not even the time as much as the mental energy. And sometimes I just feel deficient, like I just don't have enough energy to give my all to each of those things. Do you ever feel that way?
2: I think maybe it's just the wrong picture altogether, right? Because you're thinking, well, this needs this much of my attention. This means that much. And if you're trying to balance it all, then you're trying to give it each the right amount. I guess maybe the goal isn't necessarily work-life balance, but it's knowing kind of what needs or deserves your attention in the season that you're actually in. Like some weeks requires more. Some weeks your family does. Sometimes your work does. And it's maybe kind of sometimes feels like a math problem trying to figure out which one needs what from week to week,
1: you know? Yeah. In my life, my own balance, I find that I often have to skimp on chores to make the math work out.
2: Yeah. I actually think if you were taking a test, I think you would get the math problem wrong.
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3: This winter, I've been dealing with severe depression. 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

0: 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We're Kevin and Amy.
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1: Doing something new with your spouse can be so much fun. 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And that's simply a motorcycle that goes on-road or off-road.
2: It sounds automatically fun with the name adventure.
1: Because it's got the word adventure built in.
2: Yes, exactly.
1: But because she's new to it, I signed her up for a class just as an introduction to some techniques and different things.
2: Okay.
1: So she'd feel more confident. So she's in that class. And by the way, she was a rock star. She did great. But one of the guys in the class, and they were all guys except her, was new to motorcycling in general. And so he had a question about using a clutch. It was kind of a basic question, but he was a little embarrassed. And the instructor said something I thought was significant. He said, "It's better to ask stupid than to do stupid."
2: Ooh. That is just good life advice right there.
1: It is.

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2: You may have one of these that live in your house right now. Somebody who lives completely unconcerned. Now, it's interesting because I don't feel like all three of them have been this way, but we have one in particular, our middle child, that just tends to live unconcerned.
3: Okay, and, like, give an example.
2: Yeah, like, she's unconcerned about things being dirty, or she's unconcerned about being late, she'll go out to eat. She might go out to eat with friends. She'll be completely unconcerned about how she's going to pay for the bill until the bill comes. And I'm like, why would this not be of a concern, like, on your way to the restaurant, or maybe before even deciding to go out to eat with your friends?
3: Okay, now, I've got an idea. You ask why, and this is just my idea. And maybe, I don't know, I hope this doesn't sting any, but maybe it's because she has parents who never let her fail.
2: What?
3: Well, I'll give
2: what
3: you,
2: are you saying?
3: So what if she called and said, oh, I don't have enough money.
2: Yeah.
3: And you said, whatever. You're the one that ate the food. I'll give you an example. I remember one time when I was, I don't know if I was grade school or maybe middle school. And I'd ask my mom if after school, could I go? I walked down into town. I had a friend who lived in town, and could I hang out? And yeah, as long as you're at your grandma's house. Now, she lived in town. We lived out in the country. Be at your grandma's house in time for dad to pick you up on his way home from work. Well,
2: yeah,
3: I played too long. I got there. Dad had already been there. I missed my ride. I called home. And they said, well, it's only 3.5 miles.
2: What?
3: Start walking. And so that was a consequence. And, you know, 3.5 miles wasn't forever.
2: I just want to state this, though. It's a little easier to show you hard love than it is like a 15-year-old girl. That's like, I'm not saying.
3: With that sweet face.
2: I'm just saying it's a little harder.
3: No, that's legit.

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1: You know, all of us are going to hear God's voice a little differently. And, you may hear it in the form of somebody. Maybe God uses someone in your life to speak to you. Maybe it's this inside voice that you hear. This guy was telling the story about how he had gone to the grocery store, and he said he's standing in line. He's got all of his stuff up on the belt, and this woman, the cashier, she's ringing up somebody else in front of her. But in the meantime, he feels like he hears God talking to him, saying, "Ask her if she's got a brother in Hawaii."
2: What?
1: It sounded so random.
2: Right.
1: And he's like, "What? No, what?" And he's like, "Ask her if she's got a brother in Hawaii." And he said the voice almost seemed to get more nagging, almost louder. And it said, "Ask her if she's got a brother in Hawaii." And he's like, in his mind, he says, I'm beginning to almost sweat because I don't want to do this. It seems silly. She's going to say no. And then that's going to be the end of the conversation. She'll just think I'm a weirdo or like I'm hitting on her or something. It's just all going to be weird. And, but then he gets up. Now it's his turn and she's like about to ring up his stuff. They make eye contact. And so he's like, "Do you have a brother in Hawaii?"
3: And her eyes got really wide and instantly filled up with tears. And she went, "Why did you ask me that?" She looked scared to death, and that scared me. And I said, it just popped in my head. And she goes, "No, what made you ask me that?" And I said, "Well, I was hearing this inner voice in my head that it just kept asking me for the past 2 minutes mm-hmm. to ask you if you had a brother from Hawaii." And she started crying, and she looked at me and she said, "My brother lived in Hawaii, and he died 5 years ago today."
1: Hmm.
3: And I just said, "Oh my, I'm so sorry." And she said, "Today's his birthday." She said, "He died on his birthday. And this morning, before I came to work, my mom and I got down on our hands and knees, and we prayed to God to please give us a sign today that my brother is with God."
1: Oh,
3: and she said, "You just gave us the sign. You're an angel."
1: Oh, you're an angel.
2: Wow.
1: Oh.
2: You know, I think it's so easy for us to accept that that's God's voice when he says, "You're going to get the job. You're going to be successful. You're going to be wealthy. You know,
1: mm-hmm.
2: you're going to be, everyone will love you." And it's so easy to say, okay, well, that's God. But boy, when he's asking us something that makes us uncomfortable, I'm so impressed with this guy that he was obedient.
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4: I made a prayer. I said, God, I'm going to outlove and outserve my bride, even if she never reciprocates. Because I'm a Christian man. I'm modeling Jesus Christ.
5: That's Jim Ramos, and Jim and his wife Shanna are with us today on Focus on the Family with Jim Daly. They're going to be talking about the benefits to both spouses when a husband is intentional in marriage. Thanks for joining us. I'm John Fuller.
6: Well, let's start with, I hope Jean is not listening today, my wife. This is one of those shows where if she hears this, I'm in trouble.
7: I'll just make sure I send it to her.
6: But she would be cheering us on today, saying, yes, an engaged husband, an engaged father. This is what we need in our homes today. And I certainly try to be. I'm being a little facetious. But, you know, there are times when I probably did not meet the standard, but I want you to meet the standard. And that's what we're going to talk about today, how husbands can step up and be the husbands and the fathers they need to be in the home. That right there already goes, oh, I don't want this. Turn the station, turn it off, the podcast, whatever it might be. But stick with us, because we're going to have some great information from our guests today to talk about that with their book, Dialed In, Reaching Your Full Capacity as a Man. We like a challenge, a man of God, actually. And we're going to talk about how you can get there.
5: And Jim and Shannon have been here at Focus via our crazy little thing called Marriage Podcast with Greg and Aaron Smalley. So we're glad that you had that opportunity to get introduced to our audience, but we're glad you're here for this show. Jim is an author and is the founder of Men in the Arena, which is a terrific ministry. He's got the book you've mentioned, Jim, and we thought it'd be good to have Shanna here as we talk specifically about marriage.
6: Representing all women. Yeah. Thank you.
7: Defending myself.
6: Yeah, it's great to have you guys. Yeah, defending yourself and all women. But it's good to have you both.
4: Appreciate it. We appreciate it. It's an honor.
6: So let me ask you, we'll start here. The first year of your marriage. That's what everybody wants to hear about, right? Let's go back, but you wrote the book, not me. So the first year of your marriage was not particularly easy, right? You were learning some things. How would you describe it?
7: It was rough. You know, you walk into marriage thinking that you're marrying your dream guy. And it was not that scenario at all.
6: Well, what, so, I mean, to give us, you wrote the book, give us those, what was going on so people can go, oh yeah, that's us, or that was us. So what were some of the things that were happening that were so disappointing?
7: I think for him, I didn't cook. I never really learned how to cook. I think that was a big one, using, not being able to use towels because they were decorative, you know, just all the girl things. And I just, the lack of communication, and then the unhealthy form of communication.
6: So did you guys kind of go at it, fight, you know, and verbally going after each other? And
7: very much so.
6: Yeah.
4: We're very similar in personality types.
6: Okay. And describe that.
4: I'm a choleric sanguine, and she's a melancholic choleric. And so that choleric box is what drew us together.
6: And describe that for those that don't know
4: the
6: that.
4: The choleric box would be, I think Gary Smalley called that the lion. That's the natural leader, bold, demonstrative, vocal. And so that's how we communicated. And we just did not communicate early on what we expected from each other in marriage. And so I was a cook through high school and college. She assumed I'd cook in the marriage. And I thought
7: Sounded good to me.
6: And so, but you got married thinking she'd do all that stuff and I'll do this stuff. I'll be provider, protector. Was that kind of your formula?
4: I don't know what it was. I was coaching football and I was in ministry, and I just thought she would serve me and meet all my needs. And I didn't realize, even while in ministry, how backwards and how contrary to scripture that was and how immature I was. Process.
6: So you got home like that after the honeymoon. Did you come home that night after your big, you know, coaching job, and you sat at the table and you both looked at each other and said, what are we doing? Who's cooking?
4: What happened was, we walked into the house and I said, what's for dinner? She said, I don't cook. I said, well, I'm going to go take a shower. She said, don't use the towels on the handrail. Use your old college towels because those are decorative. And you can't use the pillows on the bed or the duvet cover. I didn't even know what a duvet cover was.
6: Let alone spell it.
4: Yeah, I still don't. And who did I marry?
6: Wow, yeah, that sounds like a rough start.
7: Yeah.
6: Some of those things would have normally been talked about ahead of time a little bit.
7: Correct. And you would have thought that they were, especially with him being in ministry. So I think we just kind of walked in a little blind.
6: Now, there was an epiphany. So the people that are going, oh, yeah, that was us. Mm-hmm. There was that epiphany where you decided there had to be a better way. Who came up with that first idea of this isn't working?
7: Jim did.
4: I was at a men's conference, Promise Keepers Conference.
6: How long had you been married?
4: 2 years.
6: 2 years in, okay.
4: And I'm sitting at the conference. I'm hearing a guy scream from the pulpit, you got to outlove and outserve your wife. And I was sitting there going, man, this guy's just saying the same thing over and over. And about halfway through, God spoke to my heart. And I turned to the guy next to me. I said, God just spoke to me. What'd he say? I need to outlove and outserve my wife. And so I went home and I made a public declaration in front of the church. I was going to do that. I didn't know what that looked like, but I started making her coffee every morning. You know, we were raising kids, and I've done that ever since. That's kind of it's my reminder to do that for her. And it changed our marriage, and she can tell you about how it changed for her, but
7: yeah,
4: changed our marriage.
6: Yeah, well, tell me. I mean, those first days of that difference, did you notice it, or you thought he was playing a game?
7: No, I mean, we're not game players. That's not who we are. So, I mean, it for me meant so much because that meant that I was valued.
6: You felt it.
7: Yes.
6: Right from the beginning.
7: Yeah, I mean,
6: it was like, wow.
7: Because it was such a contrast to what we had been living.
6: Okay.
7: And unbeknownst to us, years later, we would find out that my love language was acts of service.
6: So that fit.
7: Yes.
6: So you touched on it accidentally.
4: The Holy Spirit.
6: Yeah.
4: That's all I can say. It was a miracle. And
6: that's
4: I didn't
6: good.
4: Realize that that was her love language. And so now I know that she needs me to be Christ to her.
6: So that's a good epiphany 2 years in. Some couples, it may be 10 years, 20 years, and they still haven't had that kind of epiphany. They just kind of grind each other on the edges, but they're in for the marriage. They're not going to divorce. And, you know, maybe this is going to be the epiphany. Maybe we need to do something differently. So you want to look at that and take that assessment. Jim, let me ask you, you kind of in the book, you describe the difference between maleness and masculinity. I don't know that I could do that. I would think they're kind of the same.
4: Yeah, I think toxic masculinity is oxymoronic. So if you look up the definition of masculinity in Oxford Dictionary, it's the qualities and characteristics that make up a man. And so based on that definition, which is a secular definition, we don't have toxicity. Toxicity comes from males who refuse to raise their families. They defer the leadership to another man, or they defer the leadership to social media. Males do not accept the responsibilities that God has given them. But men, when they walk in their masculine gift, they step up. A man who knows Jesus Christ, he steps up, he loves his bride, he serves her, he leads the family, he understands the bent of his children, and he raises them up along with his wife accordingly. So there, I think that males are born, but men are made.
6: Yeah. No, I like that definition. I think, unfortunately, the culture, especially of the era, probably the last 20 years, you know, we've leaned as a culture to raise up tenderness and kind of gentleness, not necessarily follow me, I will take this hill, and we together will die on this hill. I mean, that scene is like, oh, that's a little strong. Do you know what I'm saying?
4: Yeah, I mean, if you look at the definition of meek in the Bible, it's a stallion bridled.
6: Right.
4: So I still get to be a stallion, but I'm right, babe?
7: Yeah.
4: Okay, just checking.
6: See, that was a good example of how to do it, man. Thank you for listening to Focus on the Family.
4: You know, I'm a stallion that's bridled by the Holy Spirit.
6: Yeah.
4: And that's there's strength under
6: direction.
4: Direction.
6: Yeah, yes. I like that.
4: Yes.
6: That's good. Shannon, let me ask you, do you think men need to understand better the difference between the communication between men and women? This is
7: absolutely
6: what Gary Smalley built his career on.
7: Yes, yeah. Absolutely, because we do speak completely differently. Like, I can say something, and I know what I mean, and he hears something completely different.
6: Yeah.
7: So, and every marriage is different. So, you and Gene communicate differently than Jim and I would communicate. The way we communicate most people would not enjoy each other or being married.
6: Yeah, and it's good news that you're able to overcome those things. That's a wonderful testimony, too, that you can be, you know, in a bad spot, but there's hope for everybody, which is what we're hoping people will hear today. So if they're in a bad spot, they can contact us. We have Caring Christian Counselors. We've got a marriage assessment that Greg Smalley and the team put together, and it's really good stuff. And that's what people need to think about with Focus. It's just a treasure trove of content to help people do life better. And you're a part of that. In that regard, though, that communication, you know, I'm thinking back to early marriage issues. There's an assumption, I think, many wives will make that we get it, that we understand what you're thinking. We don't. No. We can't figure that out. I think for to help men, if we're putting it in that category, it's really helpful for wives to just tell us what you expect.
7: Yes.
6: And not to diminish our grade because we had to ask you to tell us.
7: Correct. And I think how we tell you, it needs to come across that it's your idea for the most part. And so that art of communication, I'm still learning.
6: That could be really hard, though. I don't, you know, that's one maybe we need to grow up a little bit on the guy side and celebrate your idea. But I get what your point is. Sometimes it goes better if it's the other person's idea. I think that can work both ways.
7: Well, and just bringing it around, like, instead of you, it needs to be more of a conversation. Like just this last year when I had my shoulder surgery, I will probably never get that kind of time off of work again. And so I had to bring it up to him, hey, it would be really great if you could take some time and let's take a couple weeks and get away. But the way I worded it, I don't even remember. But
6: I bet Jim does.
7: I know let's it go was to Jim. I know it was in an email.
4: It was masterful. She sent me a text. I need to talk to you. I don't want you to respond. I just want to talk to you. And she said, the next 6 months, I can't work. We have an opportunity like we've never had in our marriage to spend quality time together. And I just want you to pray about taking 2 or 3 weeks off to spend time together building our marriage.
6: Wow.
4: Will you pray about that? And she, the question, she asked a question. She didn't say you need to or you should.
6: Yeah.
4: She put it in my court and I called her back instantly. I'm in because it was my call and she let me reason with it through my own processes. It was actually masterful.
6: Yeah, and that's a good thing to do. I mean, and again, that works both ways, I think. You know, Jesus kind of modeled that for us, didn't he? Ask questions, and that can move hearts.
7: Yes.
6: You know, especially when the person's giving you the answer right away.
4: Oh, yeah, it's easy.
6: And then that inclusiveness, it feels like, yeah, that's the ooh, look what I get to do to shine for my bride. We do like that. Yeah. We're a little bit of a peacock mentality, you know, look at the feathers, right?
7: Yes.
6: So it's always fun. Jim, men are called to be peacemakers. I don't know that I would see that in myself. I can be an agitator. I just did that last night. My boys were at the house, and we were going on about something, Gene and I, and it was putting my clothes away. Here's a good confession.
5: Oh,
6: and, you know, and so I, you know, they're out on the couch and we have company coming the next day today. And I, you know, I needed to get the clothes up, but I kept like needling Jean, just ribbing her. And I was just doing it for fun. And Trent, my oldest, is going, pull up, pull up, pull up. He was already, he was like locked in. And I mean, I'm going, am I going? Yeah, just be quiet, Dad. I went, okay. And Jean started laughing. And it was just one of those things. But some of that is learned behavior, right? Where if you come from a home where you had siblings and you teased each other, which I did, that's kind of what you did. You know, it's kind of sport. Yeah. But that can be damaging, can it?
7: Yes. Especially your spouse's upbringing.
6: Yeah.
7: I mean, it may not have been sport for them. It may have been more damaging and hurtful.
6: So how do we bring that peacemaker mentality into that, Jim, as men? How do we become not the agitator, but the peacemaker?
4: There's peacemakers, peacebreakers, and peace fakers. So a peace faker just kind of goes with the flow, sweeps it under the table. It's not there. We ignore it. It's going to go away. A peacemaker comes in with a God-honoring solution that will bring a remedy to a given situation. A peacebreaker erupts and causes dissension and just comes in like a wrecking ball. That was me. I framed her poorly. during the course of our child-rearing years when we're in the stress bubble of life. I framed her as the enemy. I framed her as the crazy one. Oh, the house has to be clean. She's raising three boys plus another one. And so what I did is I brought peace-breaking into the household, and I've had to go back the last 10 years, repent to my adult children, and repent to her, and say, she's a phenomenal, she's a warrior, she's faithful. I've had to just go back and fix that because I chose the route of peace breaking as a solution to a problem, and it was wrong.
5: There's a lot there. You've got to be introspective, and you've got to have an open heart and honesty. Well, well done, that. Yeah. This is Focus on the Family with Jim Daly, and our guests are Jim and Shanna Ramos, and we're so glad to have them here talking about marriage. Some of the content is from Jim's book, Dialed In, Reaching Your Full Capacity as a Man of God, which is specifically for guys, but we're so glad Shanna's here to help broaden out the conversation as we dial into marriage. Get a copy of the book from us here at the ministry. We've got the details for you at focusonthefamily.com/broadcast.
6: You know, Jim, in that context, that shift can be, you know, you got to be intentional, I guess. You got to wake up every day, okay, I'm going to serve my wife today. How did you do that? How did you keep that moving forward? How did you do it when you didn't feel reciprocal appreciation? Not that Shanna didn't, but I'm just saying in some cases it won't happen. How do you say, okay, she may not be appreciating this, but Lord, I'm doing this for you.
4: I made a prayer. I said, God, I'm going to outlove and outserve my bride, even if she never reciprocates. Because I'm a Christian man. I'm modeling Jesus Christ.
6: I like that.
4: And he didn't we did not reciprocate.
6: Yeah.
4: We killed him. So for me, it was simple. I'm going to be Jesus to my bride. I'm going to outlove her, and I'm going to outserve her. I'm going to do it all my life. And it does take maintenance for us. We every 10 years, we go in for marriage counseling, whether we need it or not.
6: New battery.
4: Yes. We just do it. We don't want to wait for a crisis. We want to work through that process.
6: Yeah.
4: And she's learning to affirm my love language, which is words of affirmation. So when I do something to serve her and she goes, that cup of coffee was the best I've ever had. I'm like, I just want to go make her another cup of coffee because I want to please her, right? I want to do justice for her.
6: Well, and it fits with that next question, you know, kind of men, and this has become a joke within marriage, like men are conquerors and you get married and you stop the pursuit because the conquest is done. You know, I won her heart and affection. We said I do. You know, so many guys or wives will write us and say, yeah, my husband told me he loved me once at the altar. And when I asked him about it, it's like, what more do I need to say? I love you. But it's not how it goes, right? It's not a healthy way to describe that. So in that context, how do you overcome the reward of getting married to the woman you love and keeping that flame going? The intentionality is the problem. We are lazy lions.
4: Yes.
6: And once we've feasted on the conquest, it's like, okay, we're done. But that is not good.
4: When God said to leave your father and mother and cleave, that word cleave is the Hebrew word dabak. I don't know if you probably know this. It means four things. It means to impinge, like we're going to impinge upon each other's singleness. It means to adhere to be joined to, but it also means to pursue, overtake, and chase after. And my job, that's my, and the women love hearing that.
6: Shanna is smiling ear to ear.
4: That's my job. My job to cleave to her is to make sure I am pursuing her, which she does naturally. She naturally is built that way. I'm a natural conqueror. So God asks me, and God's engine, God's so, he asked me to do what's not my default.
6: Yeah.
4: He asks me to do the hard thing. Love her. That's not my default. My default is respect. And he asks me to pursue her. That's not my default. My default is conquer. So he asks us, doesn't he always ask us to do the hard thing? He asks us to take the high road.
6: Yeah.
4: And that's what the joy of being a man and unfolding the mystery that is her. I just learned a year and a half ago, she prefers crunchy peanut butter over creamy.
6: Oh, who doesn't?
4: Well, apparently a woman who raises three boys who like creamy peanut butter and sacrificing for the boys. So just a year ago, I learned that. She's a mystery that's unfolding. I want to pursue the mystery that is Shanna.
6: I just want to know, I can go creamy or crunchy. I love it both. So
7: it depends.
6: It's so good. Depends on the day. But Shanna, that must make you feel good. Connected. What do you need as a wife to feel connected?
7: Time.
6: Wow. Okay.
7: Which is tough for people that are in ministry or my job takes me away. But for me, it's time.
6: When you look at that benefit, I mean, you're doing some marriage counseling, I would think, even, you know, ad hoc.
4: Yes.
6: But when you're talking to couples that are struggling, like you did your first couple of years of marriage, how do you, and I'm thinking particularly the men, Jim.
4: Yes.
6: Because the intentionality is what keeps, you know, I sit here and hear all the experts tell great things to do, and I often don't apply them.
4: 100%.
6: And it, we as men do have an apathy. We just, it's discipline to do these things and do it over and over again to get the right result, to get the smile like Shanna had just given. But I don't know why we struggle with that. So let's knock that down. What, for a guy that isn't able to do it consistently, how do we become more consistent in serving our wives well?
4: I have had so many conversations with couples that are failing in their marriage. The marriage is, there's a certain test I use, and their marriage is devitalized. And I've asked one question to Christian men that's been a game changer, because most people I deal with aren't in need of a professional counselor. They're just needing wisdom and a kick in the pants or whatever. And I asked this question, man, I'm looking at this test here. Are you both Christians? Yes. Wow. Where's Jesus? And I look at the man and I say, are you going to be Jesus in this relationship? And when a man, a Christian man, realizes he's

0: pastor who married us, who had actually left the local church ministry. I'm a big fan of the local church. And we had this big discussion about Christians not needing the local church. And so I went back and I had to I was 27 and he was in his 40s. So I went back and I thought, okay, what does a Christian look like? A vibrant, dynamic Christian man. And I'm an old youth pastor, so I love acrostics.
1: Yes.
0: So I just came up with this acrostic, walking, based off of the Genesis 5:10, Enoch.
1: Yeah.
0: Enoch, walk with God. And basically, he worships God on a regular basis. A, he approaches God daily in prayer. L, he loves other believers through Christian fellowship. K, he knows the Word of God better than anyone in his family. I'll put that in parentheses. I, he invests his fiscal and physical resources in God's kingdom. N, he nurtures other believers into faith, right? And then G, he gives his life wholeheartedly to the gospel of Jesus Christ. Galatians 6:14, Galatians 2:20, John 12:24. So these seven things, in my opinion, make a disciple a vibrant, dynamic man of God, woman of God.
1: That's really good.
2: Mm-hmm.
0: I think it's pretty good. And it's memorable.
3: It is.
2: Yeah.
1: And Shanna, you're the recipient of this. So, you know, Jim's trying to spark us men that are listening and probably the wives that are listening that they're going to get this book and lay it on their husband's pillow. And what's the benefit?
4: A vitalized relationship, not a devitalized relationship. But it does go both ways. The women have to be willing to work as well.
1: Yeah.
4: And not just the men, because it is a two-way street for sure.
1: What does that look like, you know, in the relationship for you as the wife? What is that reciprocation when you feel filled up? You know, we use the love tank language.
4: Yeah.
1: And so when your love tank is full, what does that allow you to do emotionally for Jim?
4: Give him back his love language, words of affirmation. Yeah. Which I am not good at.
1: Really?
4: No.
1: So you've had to learn how to do that, too.
4: Yes.
1: That's your discipline challenge, is how do I say things affirming to Jim?
4: Yeah.
1: What does that sound like?
4: I'm not a faker,
1: yeah.
4: So I can't say, oh, that was great message.
1: When you don't think so. Well, at least she's honest, Jim.
0: She's my greatest coach. Before every sermon, she goes, you better bring it.
2: Yes, ma'am.
1: Wow. No, it's a good challenge.
0: Oh, I love it.
1: She's like your coach.
0: Yeah. I need her to say that to me.
1: So that's good, though. So you have to be sincere for you to deliver that.
4: Yeah.
1: But that sincerity goes up when you feel loved.
4: Yeah, and the more I do it, the easier it becomes. Mm. It's kind of like a habit. Like, people that need to spend time in their marriage, if it's just 1 hour a week, then just take that 1 hour a week.
1: Yeah.
4: If that's all you've got right now.
1: That's really good. And I think, you know, this message is awesome. And I think, again, we, as human beings, we tend to point to our spouse and say, that's the problem. She's the one or he's the one. Mm-hmm. And all we can do is work on ourselves in the relationship. I remember writing a book, my first book on coming home, and the criticism I got is that, well, Jim Daly's advice is keep your expectations low. You know, I grew up as that orphan kid. I didn't have high expectations about adults in my life, and I think it did give me an understanding of how the world works pretty young.
4: Yeah.
1: And I don't even mean it as a bad thing, but it, just keep your expectations a little more in reality. And that allows you to experience, I think, a more joyful life when you're not having an expectation of what the other person should do for me.
4: Right.
1: Right?
4: Mm-hmm.
1: And in marriage, it's critical.
4: Yeah.
1: And I don't always do it well. I know Gene's watching. So I have to throw that caveat in. Like, oh, yeah, you're a top of the mountain guy. But it's our target. So this has been great. Thank you so much for being with us.
4: Thank you.
1: This is flying by.
4: Huge honor.
1: Yeah, and I hope you've been equipped to strengthen your marriage. That's the goal. If you found it helpful, share this episode with your spouse, and you can find it at our website or at the Focus on the Family app. And if you're a husband who wants more insights into stepping up in your marriage and in other areas of your life, get a copy of Jim's book, Dialed In, Reaching Your Full Capacity as a Man of God. When you make a gift of any amount to Focus on the Family to join us in ministry. 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And when you donate, you help us encourage husbands like Ken, who wrote in to tell us this. He said his job requires him to spend weeks at a time away from his family, and he and his wife listen to the program to get advice for building up their marriage so they can talk about it together on the phone. He went on to say, "It just keeps me and my wife grounded, so I tell my coworkers,

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1: Hey guys, it's Tarian. Hebrews 13:8 says that Jesus Christ is the same yesterday, today, and forever. That means he is completely reliable and trustworthy. And because of that, we can put the full weight of our need and

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1: About a month before my father died, he said to me, "I can't imagine what it's going to be like when you meet God for the first time." And I said, "Dad, there's a song about that. I can only imagine." And he passed away about a month later. I've listened to the station all the time, and I didn't hear the song. We got into the car to go to his wake, turned on the radio, and I Can Only Imagine was playing.
2: I can only imagine when that day comes and I find myself standing in the sun.
1: So I felt like God was winking at us, like saying, "He's got my father up there."
0: Together, we're changing lives for good. 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
1: Hi, I'm Bethany Worley. I wrote this song in the midst of some disappointments and some things that were going on in my family and in my life. And I really felt gripped by the Lord, just talking about all these things that were going wrong in my life. And He just reminded me to actually look back and remember the things that He has done and the faithfulness that He has walked me through. And so this song is a reminder for my spirit, and I hope that it's a reminder for yours as well, that the Lord is actually really, really good, and He's really faithful.

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1: Hey, it's Michael from Cochrane & Company, and our new song, What Grace Can Do, is for anyone who's ever felt the shame of past mistakes or current struggles. God is not waiting in anger to punish us for our wrongs. He's running after us to meet us right where we are, just like the prodigal son. He welcomes us with open arms. He throws a robe around our back and a ring on our finger. No condemnation, just love. That's what grace can do.
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1: If you had to ask me what's my favorite chapter in the Gospels, I would say Matthew chapter 6. It's almost all red letters. He teaches the Lord's Prayer. He talks about fasting, going into your inner closet in your heart, you know, and not being a hypocrite, talking about what it means to give to the poor. And then he starts talking about anxiety, fear, worry. And he says, don't be worried. Look at the birds of the air. Look at the flowers in the field. If God takes care of them, how much more will he take care of you? The most used phrase in the Bible is don't be afraid. Jesus even says later in Scripture, in this world you will have trouble, but I leave you my peace. So my hope for you as you hear this song is...

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0: That song has helped me through so much. 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
3: If you're like me, you love it when you hear about kids that are getting involved for a great cause. 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

0: 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Hi, I'm Donna Cruz, and we are so glad you're here.
1: And I'm Keith Stevens. It's been said that difficult roads sometimes take you to a beautiful place. And not sure what your journey is like today, but when you listen to Keep the Faith, we have songs and stories to help you make the most of your journey and find hope and encouragement with whatever you're facing.

0: And the sooner you can accept your nub, whatever that is to you, your insecurity, what you don't like about yourself, that's the sooner you can change the world.
1: So what would happen if you read an accidental obituary of your life? What would you be remembered for? Would it confirm that you lived a life of purpose?
2: Kevin doesn't have a left arm. It probably kept him from having a career in the NBA. Next on Keep the Faith, he shares how you can be content in everything.

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1: I'm Donna Cruz. Sometimes life just isn't fair. If you were only dealt a different deck, then things would be better. You could be content. Now that thought popped into Kevin Atlas's mind too. In his new book, Get in the Game, he shares how he overcame the odds to become the first person to play Division I college basketball with only one full arm. So what if he had two? Is he ever angry about it?
2: Yeah, have I ever been angry about God, about my arm? And I'd say the majority of my life, I would say, yeah, I'm pretty frustrated. It was harder to get recruited in basketball, per se. Roy Williams, we scrimmaged him, UNC. This is the year, 2009, they won the national championship. After the scrimmage, Roy Williams at UNC shook my hand after and said, if you're two arms, you'd be the number one draft pick in the NBA. Walked away, wasn't recruiting me. Best and worst thing I ever heard. With that being said, today, if you gave me a left arm, I wouldn't take it. It took me the majority of my life to be able to say that. But if you gave me a left hand today, I wouldn't take it. And honestly, it's allowed me to connect with so many people in just the most extraordinary way I'd have never believed. And I hope that for every listener out there, you're able to look in the mirror and love yourself right back. And the sooner you can accept your nub, whatever that is to you, your insecurity, what you don't like about yourself, that's the sooner you can change the world.

0: I think what distinguishes the best friends from even just good friends is this. They know every part. They know every part of me that's possible to know. They know my dark side. They know my weaknesses. They know my challenges. They know my sins. They know my brokenness. They know my family of origin. They know my career. And when you've got a few people like that that there are no secrets from, you have just hit the gold mine.
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1: Hi, I'm Keith Stevens. As much stress as there is in life, it's good to laugh. Julie Lyles Carr is a mom of eight and has written books like Raising an Original. She says that family life is often like living in a sitcom.
2: My daughter, Macy, who is now 18, was getting ready to prep dinner one night. And my husband, Michael, goes through seasons where he'll eat very vegetarian. He won't eat, you know, much animal protein at all. And so she was getting out chicken breasts to make part of our dinner, and she was getting out different items. And my youngest child, Jake, who's nine, popped up to the bar at the counter where she was working, and he was watching her, and he said, "Macy, do you think that Dad will eat that?" And Macy said, "Eat dinner with us?" And he said, "Well, no, eat that." And Macy said, "Oh, the chicken?" She said, "No, buddy, I don't think so." And Jake goes, "Oh, that's right. Because he's like Jesus's mom." And Macy said, "Jesus's mom? How is Jesus's mom like Dad?" And he said, "Ugh, Macy, the vegetarian Mary." So, you know, there are a lot of different ways that being a mom to my kids, even hearing them talk about Jesus's mom, can be really different and really entertaining in this big family with all the chaos and all the things that go on all the time.

wisdom is something that usually you get over time. 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And at the end of that, it all kind of comes together as wisdom.

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6: 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It would take more than a church service to encourage me. Well, encouragement did come my way that morning, but in the form of someone who is an unlikely hero.

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1: I'm Keith Stevens. You never know what good will come from a timely text, a love note in a lunchbox, or even just a smile to a stranger. Well, our friend Dan Wilt is a musician and the author of books like A Well-Worn Path. But really, if you had to choose one word to describe Dan, he's an encourager, and you can be the same.
2: Recently, I was at a church service. I was feeling particularly heavy, just down in my heart. Life was not going my way, and I needed some encouragement. As the service was about to begin, a dear friend came running up to me. He threw his arms around me without shame and gave me a huge bear hug. "Dan," he said, "you are my hero." Now that was the last thing I felt like I was to anyone at that point. So of course I welled up and I started to cry. Then my friend stepped back from his hug. He put his hand on my shoulder and he began to pray for me. Now my friend is a very special young man, as you can already tell. But what makes him even more special is that he has Down syndrome, and he remains one of the most delightful people I will ever have in my life. You see, we don't need to be spiritual superstars to give someone the gift of encouragement. We don't need to be smart or wise or funny or the perfect friend. We don't have to have the right Bible verse, the right soundbite, or the right smile for someone whose heart is low and is simply in need of some lifting. Like my friend, we just need to be present. The heavy lifting of the heart is done by simple words of encouragement. Well, maybe you're in a position to encourage someone who's feeling low today. I'd encourage you to step out of your comfort zone and into their pain zone. Often we don't want to go there because we're not sure what we'll say. Well, like my friend, forget about saying the right words they need. Just be present to them. Listen to them. Look them in the eye and offer a word of simple support and prayer. You'll be amazed how powerful a small act of encouragement can be when it's offered with great love.

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1: Things are getting real. Jesus, take the wheel. Only way I'm getting to the other side.

0: The difference between the unit and the unity is the why. Why are we doing this? Why do we do that? Sometimes just keeping unity in my family requires me to explain why. Why is this important that you don't leave your stuff all over the counter? Why is this important that you check the mail? Why is this important that you put the mail here instead of over there? So just little things like that. I think if you sit down and you discuss and have a family discussion of what's valuable to you.
1: This is Keep the Faith.
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2: My mom was a great mom. She was a single mom, raised me and my sister. We're like 9 months and 23 days apart. And she did a great job to the best of her ability. However, she started getting Alzheimer's. She realized just how much that she loved us, and especially me. But my mother never dated, never did anything but provide for us. She did the very best she could do. And at the end, when things were different, it was like all over again. We were children, and she just gave us everything. I thought, well, we really didn't appreciate what we had with her being a single mom, but now it's time for us to appreciate it, and we did, and it was the best life ever. She was my mama and my daddy. I was blessed.

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2: I made a prayer. I said, God, I'm going to outlove and outserve my bride, even if she never reciprocates. Because I'm a Christian man. I'm modeling Jesus Christ.
3: That's Jim Ramos, and Jim and his wife Shanna are with us today on Focus on the Family with Jim Daly. They're going to be talking about the benefits to both spouses when a husband is intentional in marriage. Thanks for joining us. I'm John Fuller.
2: Well, let's start with, I hope Jean is not listening today, my wife. This is one of those shows where if she hears this, I'm in trouble.
4: I'll just make sure I send it to her.
2: But she would be cheering us on today, saying, yes, an engaged husband, an engaged father. This is what we need in our homes today. And I certainly try to be. I'm being a little facetious. But, you know, there are times when I probably did not meet the standard, but I want you to meet the standard, and that's what we're going to talk about today, how husbands can step up and be the husbands and the fathers they need to be in the home. That right there already goes, oh, I don't want this. Turn the station, turn it off, the podcast, whatever it might be. But stick with us, because we're going to have some great information from our guests today to talk about that with their book, Dialed In, Reaching Your Full Capacity as a Man. We like a challenge, a man of God, actually. And we're going to talk about how you can get there.
3: And Jim and Shannon have been here at Focus via our crazy little thing called Marriage Podcast with Greg and Aaron Smalley. So we're glad that you had that opportunity to get introduced to our audience, but we're glad you're here for this show. Jim is an author and is the founder of Men in the Arena, which is a terrific ministry. He's got the book you've mentioned, Jim, and we thought it'd be good to have Shanna here as we talk specifically about marriage.
2: Representing all women. Yeah. Thank you.
4: Defending myself.
2: Yeah, it's great to have you guys. Yeah, defending yourself and all women. But it's good to have you both.
5: Appreciate it. We appreciate it. It's an honor.
2: So let me ask you, we'll start here. The first year of your marriage. That's what everybody wants to hear about, right? Let's go back, but you wrote the book, not me. So the first year of your marriage was not particularly easy, right? You were learning some things. How would you describe it?
4: It was rough. You know, you walk into marriage thinking that you're marrying your dream guy. And it was not that scenario at all.
2: Well, what, so, I mean, to give us, you wrote the book, give us those, what was going on so people can go, oh yeah, that's us, or that was us. So what were some of the things that were happening that were so disappointing?
4: I think for him, I didn't cook. I never really learned how to cook. I think that was a big one, using, not being able to use towels because they were decorative, you know, just all the girl things. And I just, the lack of communication, and then the unhealthy form of communication.
2: So you, did you guys kind of go at it, fight, you know, and verbally going after each other? And
4: very much so.
2: Yeah.
5: We're very similar in personality types.
2: Okay. And describe that.
5: I'm a choleric sanguine, and she's a melancholic choleric. And so that choleric box is what drew us together.
2: And describe that for those that don't know
5: the
2: that.
5: The choleric box would be, I think Gary Smalley called that the lion. That's the natural leader, bold, demonstrative, vocal. And so that's how we communicated. And we just did not communicate early on what we expected from each other in marriage. And so I was a cook through high school and college. She assumed I'd cook in the marriage. And I thought
4: Yeah.
5: Just
4: sounded
5: didn't work
4: good
5: out
4: to me.
5: That way.
2: And so, but you got married thinking she'd do all that stuff, and I'll do this stuff. I'll be provider, protector. Was that kind of your formula?
5: I don't know what it was. I was coaching football and I was in ministry, and I just thought she would serve me and meet all my needs. And I didn't realize, even while in ministry, how backwards and how contrary to scripture that was, and how immature I was. Process.
2: So you got home like that after the honeymoon. Did you come home that night after your big, you know, coaching job, and you sat at the table and you both looked at each other and said, what are we doing? Who's cooking?
5: What happened was we walked into the house and I said, what's for dinner? She said, I don't cook. I said, well, I'm going to go take a shower. She said, don't use the towels on the handrail. Use your old college towels because those are decorative. And you can't use the pillows on the bed or the duvet cover. I didn't even know what a duvet cover was.
2: Let alone spell it.
5: Yeah, I still don't. And who did I marry?
2: Wow, yeah, that sounds like a rough start.
4: Yeah.
2: Some of those things would have normally been talked about ahead of time a little bit.
4: Correct. And you would have thought that they were, especially with him being in ministry. So I think we just kind of walked in a little blind.
2: Now, there was an epiphany. So the people that are going, oh, yeah, that was us. Mm-hmm. There was that epiphany where you decided there had to be a better way. Who came up with that first idea of this isn't working?
4: Jim did.
5: I was at a men's conference, Promise Keepers Conference.
2: How long had you been married?
5: 2 years.
2: 2 years in, okay.
5: And I'm sitting at the conference. I'm hearing a guy scream from the pulpit, you got to outlove and outserve your wife. And I was sitting there going, man, this guy's just saying the same thing over and over. And about halfway through, God spoke to my heart. And I turned to the guy next to me. I said, God just spoke to me. What'd he say? I need to outlove and outserve my wife. And so I went home and I made a public declaration in front of the church. I was going to do that. I didn't know what that looked like, but I started making her coffee every morning. You know, we were raising kids, and I've done that ever since. That's kind of it's my reminder to do that for her. And it changed our marriage, and she can tell you about how it changed for her, but
4: yeah,
5: changed our marriage.
2: Yeah, well, tell me. I mean, those first days of that difference, did you notice it, or you thought he was playing a game?
4: No, I mean, we're not game players. That's not who we are. So, I mean, it for me meant so much because that meant that I was valued.
2: You felt it.
4: Yes.
2: Right from the beginning.
4: Yeah. I mean,
2: it's like, wow.
4: Because it was such a contrast to what we had been living.
2: Okay.
4: And unbeknownst to us, years later, we would find out that my love language was acts of service.
2: So that fit.
4: Yes.
2: So you touched on it accidentally.
5: The Holy Spirit.
2: Yeah.
5: That's all I can say. It was a miracle. And
2: yeah, that's
5: I didn't
2: good.
5: Realize that that was her love language. And so now I know that she needs me to be Christ to her.
2: So that's a good epiphany 2 years in. Some couples, it may be 10 years, 20 years, and they still haven't had that kind of epiphany. They just kind of grind each other on the edges, but they're in for the marriage. They're not going to divorce. And, you know, maybe this is going to be the epiphany. Maybe we need to do something differently. So you want to look at that and take that assessment. Jim, let me ask you, you kind of in the book, you described the difference between maleness and masculinity. I don't know that I could do that. I would think they're kind of the same.
5: Yeah, I think toxic masculinity is oxymoronic. So if you look up the definition of masculinity in Oxford Dictionary, it's the qualities and characteristics that make up a man. And so based on that definition, which is a secular definition, we don't have toxicity. Toxicity comes from males who refuse to raise their families. They defer the leadership to another man, or they defer the leadership to social media. Males do not accept the responsibilities that God has given them, but men, when they walk in their masculine gift, they step up. A man who knows Jesus Christ, he steps up, he loves his bride, he serves her, he leads the family, he understands the bent of his children, and he raises them up along with his wife accordingly. So there, I think that males are born, but men are made.
2: Yeah. No, I like that definition. I think, unfortunately, the culture, especially of the era, probably the last 20 years, mm-hmm. you know, we've leaned as a culture to raise up tenderness mm-hmm. and kind of gentleness, not necessarily follow me, I will take this hill, mm-hmm. and we together will die on this hill. I mean, that scene is like, oh, that's a little strong. Do you know what I'm saying?
5: Yeah, I mean, if you look at the definition of meek in the Bible, it's right? a stallion bridled.
2: Right.
5: So I still get to be mm-hmm. a stallion. But I'm right, babe?
4: Yeah.
5: Okay, just checking.
2: See, that was a good example of how to do it, man. Thank you for listening to Focus on the Family.
5: You know, I'm a stallion that's bridled by the Holy Spirit.
2: Yeah.
5: And that's there's strength under
2: direction.
5: Direction.
2: Yeah, yes. I like that.
5: Yes.
2: That's good. Shannon, let me ask you, do you think men need to understand better the difference between the communication between men and women? This is
4: absolutely.
2: What Gary Smalley built his career on.
4: Yes, yeah. Yeah. Absolutely, because we do speak completely differently. Like, I can say something, and I know what I mean, and he hears something completely different.
2: Yeah.
4: So, and every marriage is different. So, you and Gene communicate differently than Jim and I would communicate. The way we communicate most people would not enjoy each other or being married.
2: Yeah, and it's good news that you're able to overcome those things. That's a wonderful testimony, too, that you can be, you know, in a bad spot, but there's hope for everybody, which is what we're hoping people will hear today. So if they're in a bad spot, they can contact us. We have caring Christian counselors. We've got a marriage assessment that Greg Smalley and the team put together, and it's really good stuff. And that's what people need to think about with Focus. It's just a treasure trove of content to help people do life better, and you're a part of that. In that regard, though, that communication, you know, I'm thinking back to early marriage issues. There's an assumption, I think, many wives will make, that we get it, that we understand what you're thinking. We don't. No. We can't figure that out. I think for to help men, if we're putting it in that category, it's really helpful for wives to just tell us what you expect.
4: Yes.
2: And not to diminish our grade because we had to ask you to tell us.
4: Correct. And I think how we tell you, it needs to come across that it's your idea for the most part. And so that art of communication, I'm still learning.
2: That could be really hard, though. I don't. You know, that's one maybe we need to grow up a little bit on the guy side and celebrate your idea. But I get what your point is. Sometimes it goes better if it's the other person's idea. I think that can work both ways.
4: Well, and just bringing it around, like, instead of you, it needs to be more of a conversation. Like just this last year when I had my shoulder surgery, I will probably never get that kind of time off of work again. And so I had to bring it up to him, hey, it would be really great if you could take some time and let's take a couple weeks and get away. But the way I worded it, I don't even remember. But
2: I bet Jim does.
4: I know. Let's go to Jim. I know it was in an email.
5: It was masterful. She sent me a text. I need to talk to you. I don't want you to respond. I just want to talk to you. And she said, the next 6 months, I can't work. We have an opportunity like we've never had in our marriage to spend quality time together. And I just want you to pray about taking 2 or 3 weeks off to spend time together building our marriage.
2: Wow.
5: Will you pray about that? And she, the question, she asked a question. She didn't say you need to or you should.
2: Yeah.
5: She put it in my court and I called her back instantly. I'm in, because it was my call and she let me reason with it through my own processes. It was actually masterful.
2: Yeah, and that's a good thing to do. I mean, and again, that works both ways, I think. You know, Jesus kind of modeled that for us, didn't he? Ask questions, and that can move hearts.
4: Yes.
2: You know, especially when the person's giving you the answer right away.
5: Oh, yeah, it's easy.
2: And then that inclusiveness, it feels like, yeah, that's the ooh, look what I get to do to shine for my bride. We do like that. Yeah. We're a little bit of a peacock mentality, you know, look at the feathers, right?
4: Yes.
2: So it's always fun. Jim, men are called to be peacemakers. I don't know that I would see that in myself. I can be an agitator. I just did that last night. My boys were at the house, and we were going on about something, Gene and I, and it was putting my clothes away. Here's a good confession.
5: Oh,
2: and, you know, and so I, you know, they're out on the couch and we have company coming the next day today. And I, you know, I needed to get the clothes up, but I kept like needling Jean, just ribbing her. And I was just doing it for fun. And Trent, my oldest, is going, pull up, pull up, pull up. He was already, he was like locked in. And I mean, I'm going, am I going? Yeah. Just be quiet, Dad. I went, okay. And Jean started laughing. And it was just one of those things. But some of that is learned behavior, right? Where if you come from a home where you had siblings and you teased each other, which I did, that's kind of what you did. You know, it's kind of sport. Yeah. But that could be damaging, can it?
4: Yes. Especially your spouse's upbringing.
2: Yeah.
4: I mean, it may not have been sport for them. It may have been more damaging and hurtful.
2: So how do we bring that peacemaker mentality into that, Jim, as men? How do we become not the agitator, but the peacemaker?
5: There's peacemakers, peacebreakers, and peace fakers. So a peace faker just kind of goes with the flow, sweeps it under the table. It's not there. We ignore it. It's going to go away. A peacemaker comes in with a God-honoring solution that will bring a remedy to a given situation. A peacebreaker erupts and causes dissension and just comes in like a wrecking ball. That was me. I framed her poorly during the course of our child-rearing years when we're in the stress bubble of life. I framed her as the enemy. I framed her as the crazy one. Oh, the house has to be clean. She's raising three boys plus another one. And so what I did is I brought peace-breaking into the household, and I've had to go back the last 10 years, repent to my adult children, repent to her, and say, she's a phenomenal, she's a warrior, she's faithful. I've had to just go back and fix that because I chose the route of peace breaking as a solution to a problem, and it was wrong.
3: There's a lot there. You've got to be introspective, and you've got to have an open heart and honesty. Well, well done on that. Yeah. This is Focus on the Family with Jim Daly, and our guests are Jim and Shanna Ramos, and we're so glad to have them here talking about marriage. Some of the content is from Jim's book, Dialed In, Reaching Your Full Capacity as a Man of God, which is specifically for guys, but we're so glad Shanna's here to help broaden out the conversation as we dial into marriage. Get a copy of the book from us here at the ministry. We've got the details for you at focusonthefamily.com/broadcast.
2: You know, Jim, in that context, that shift can be, you know, you got to be intentional, I guess. You got to wake up every day, okay, I'm going to serve my wife today. How did you do that? How did you keep that moving forward? How did you do it when you didn't feel reciprocal appreciation? Not that Shanna didn't, but I'm just saying in some cases it won't happen. How do you say, okay, she may not be appreciating this, but Lord, I'm doing this for you.
5: I made a prayer. I said, God, I'm going to outlove and outserve my bride, even if she never reciprocates. Because I'm a Christian man. I'm modeling Jesus Christ.
2: I like that.
5: And he didn't we did not reciprocate.
2: Yeah.
5: We killed him. So for me, it was simple. I'm going to be Jesus to my bride. I'm going to outlove her, and I'm going to outserve her. I'm going to do it all my life. And it does take maintenance for us. We every 10 years, we go in for marriage counseling, whether we need it or not.
2: New battery.
5: Yes. We just do it. We don't want to wait for a crisis. We want to work through that process.
2: Yeah.
5: And she's learning to affirm my love language, which is words of affirmation. So when I do something to serve her, and she goes, that cup of coffee was the best I've ever had. I'm like, I just want to go make her another cup of coffee because I want to please her, right? I want to do justice for her.
2: Well, and it fits with that next question, you know, kind of men, and this has become a joke within marriage, like men are conquerors, and you get married and you stop the pursuit because the conquest is done. You know, I won her heart and affection. We said I do. You know, so many guys or wives will write us and say, yeah, my husband told me he loved me once at the altar. And when I asked him about it, it's like, what more do I need to say? I love you. But it's not how it goes, right? It's not a healthy way to describe that. So in that context, how do you overcome the reward of getting married to the woman you love and keeping that flame going? The intentionality is the problem. We are lazy lions.
5: Yes.
2: And once we've feasted on the conquest, we, you know, it's like, okay, we're done. But that is not good.
5: When God said to leave your father and mother and cleave, that word cleave is the Hebrew word dabak. I don't know if you probably know this. It means four things. It means to impinge, like we're going to impinge upon each other's singleness. It means to adhere to be joined to, but it also means to pursue, overtake, and chase after. And my job, that's my, and the women love hearing that.
2: Shanna's smiling ear to ear.
5: That's my job. My job to cleave to her is to make sure I am pursuing her, which she does naturally. She naturally is built that way. I'm a natural conqueror. So God asks me, and God's engine, God's so, he asked me to do what's not my default.
2: Yeah.
5: He asks me to do the hard thing. Love her, that's not my default. My default is respect. And he asked me to pursue her. That's not my default. My default is conquer. So he asks us, doesn't he always ask us to do the hard thing? He asks us to take the high road.
2: Yeah.
5: And that's what the joy of being a man and unfolding the mystery that is her. I just learned a year and a half ago, she prefers crunchy peanut butter over creamy.
2: Oh, who doesn't?
5: Well, apparently a woman who raises three boys who like creamy peanut butter and sacrificing for the boys. So just a year ago, I learned that. She's a mystery that's unfolding. I want to pursue the mystery that is Shanna.
2: I just want to know, I can go creamy or crunchy. I love it both. So
4: it depends.
2: It's so good. Depends on the day. But Shanna, that must make you feel good. Connected. What do you need as a wife to feel connected?
4: Time.
2: Wow. Okay.
4: Which is tough, for people that are in ministry or my job takes me away. But for me, it's time.
2: When you look at that benefit, I mean, you're doing some marriage counseling, I would think, even, you know, ad hoc.
5: Yes.
2: But when you're talking to couples that are struggling, like you did your first couple of years of marriage, how do you, and I'm thinking particularly the men, Jim.
5: Yes.
2: Because the intentionality is what keeps, you know, I sit here and hear all the experts tell great things to do, and I often don't apply them.
5: 100%.
2: And it, we as men do have an apathy. We just, it's discipline to do these things and do it over and over again to get the right result, to get the smile like Shanna had just given. But I don't know why we struggle with that. So let's knock that down. What, for a guy that isn't able to do it consistently, how do we become more consistent in serving our wives well?
5: I have had so many conversations with couples that are failing in their marriage. The marriage is, there's a certain test I use, and their marriage is devitalized. And I've asked one question to Christian men that's been a game changer, because most people I deal with aren't in need of a professional counselor. They're just needing wisdom and a kick in the pants or whatever. And I asked this question, man, I'm looking at this test here. Are you both Christians? Yes. Wow. Where's Jesus? And I look at the man and I say, are you going to be Jesus in this relationship? And when a man, a Christian man, realizes he's not being Jesus to the one person God has called him to be Jesus to, it can be a game changer. We just need to be Jesus to our spouse.
2: Right. It's just that. Do you know I'm not perfect, Jim?
5: Yeah.
6: Me neither, bro.
2: I just wanted to put that out there.
5: Well, yeah. My wife will attest to that.
2: But I so appreciate the point. And this is what it means to be a convictional Christian.
5: Yes.
2: To live it. And when you live it, it's amazing what the Lord will do through you. Let's talk at the end here about WALKING, the acronym that you use to help guys think this through. Give it to us. What is WALKING?
5: Yeah.
2: It's a rather long word, by the way. I kind of laughed when I saw that. I said, I'm looking for simple. How about
5: I
2: WALK?
5: I apologize. I had an argument with the pastor who married us, who had actually left the local church ministry. I'm a big fan of the local church. And we had this big discussion about Christians not needing the local church. And so I went back. And I had to I was 27 and he was in his 40s. So I went back and I thought, okay, what does a Christian look like? A vibrant, dynamic Christian man. And I'm an old youth pastor, so I love acrostics.
2: Yes.
5: So I just came up with this acrostic, WALKING, based off of the Genesis 5:10, Enoch.
2: Yeah.
5: Enoch, walk with God. And basically, he worships God on a regular basis. A, he approaches God daily in prayer. L, he loves other believers through Christian fellowship. K, he knows the Word of God better than anyone in his family. I'll put that in parentheses. I, he invests his fiscal and physical resources in God's kingdom. N, he nurtures other believers into faith, right? And then G, he gives his life wholeheartedly to the gospel of Jesus Christ. Galatians 6:14, Galatians 2:20, John 12:24. So these seven things, in my opinion, make a disciple a vibrant, dynamic man of God, woman of God.
2: That's really good.
5: Mm-hmm. I think it's pretty good. And it's memorable.
2: It is.
3: Yeah.
2: And Shanna, you're the recipient of this. So, you know, Jim's trying to spark us men that are listening, and probably the wives that are listening, that they're going to get this book and lay it on their husband's pillow. And what's the benefit?
4: A vitalized relationship, not a devitalized relationship. But it does go both ways. The women have to be willing to work as well.
2: Yeah.
4: And not just the men, because it is a two-way street for sure.
2: What does that look like, you know, in the relationship for you as the wife? What is that reciprocation when you feel filled up? You know, we use the love tank language.
4: Yeah.
2: And so when your love tank is full, what does that allow you to do emotionally for Jim?
4: Give him back his love language, words of affirmation. Yeah. Which I am not good at.
2: Really?
4: No.
2: So you've had to learn how to do that, too.
4: Yes.
2: That's your discipline challenge, is how do I say things affirming to Jim?
4: Yeah.
2: What does that sound like?
4: I'm not a faker,
2: so
4: I can't say, oh, that was great message.
2: When you don't think so. Well, at least she's honest, Jim.
5: She's my greatest coach. Before every sermon, she goes, you better bring it.
6: Yes, ma'am.
2: Wow. No, it's a good challenge.
5: Oh, I love it.
2: She's like your coach.
5: Yeah. I need her to say that to me.
2: So that's good, though. So you have to be sincere for you to deliver that.
4: Yeah.
2: But that sincerity goes up when you feel loved.
4: Yeah, and the more I do it, the easier it becomes. Mm-hmm. It's kind of like a habit. Like people that need to spend time in their marriage, if it's just 1 hour a week, then just take that 1 hour a week.
2: Yeah.
4: If that's all you've got right now.
2: That's really good. And I think, you know, this message is awesome. And I think, again, we, as human beings, we tend to point to our spouse and say, that's the problem. She's the one or he's the one. Mm-hmm. And all we can do is work on ourselves in the relationship. Yes. I remember writing a book, my first book on coming home. And the criticism I got is that, well, Jim Daly's advice is keep your expectations low. You know, I grew up as that orphan kid. I didn't have high expectations mm-hmm. about adults in my life. And I think it did give me an understanding mm-hmm. of how the world works mm-hmm. pretty young.
4: Yeah.
2: And I don't even mean it as a bad thing, but it, just keep your expectations a little more in reality. And that allows you to experience, I think, a more joyful life mm-hmm. when you're not having an expectation of what the other person should do for me.
4: Mm-hmm. Right.
2: Right?
4: Mm-hmm.
2: And in marriage, it's critical.
4: Yeah.
2: And I don't always do it well. I know Gene's watching. So I have to throw that caveat in. Like, oh, yeah, you're a top of the mountain guy. But it's our target. So this has been great. Thank you so much for being with us.
4: Thank you.
2: This is flying by.
4: Huge honor.
2: Yeah. And I hope you've been equipped to strengthen your marriage. That's the goal. If you found it helpful, share this episode with your spouse, and you can find it at our website or at the Focus on the Family app. And if you're a husband who wants more insights into stepping up in your marriage and in other areas of your life, get a copy of Jim's book, Dialed In, Reaching Your Full Capacity as a Man of God. 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He said his job requires him to spend weeks at a time away from his family, and he and his wife listened to the program to get advice for building up their marriage so they can talk about it together on the phone. 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

0: 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I haven't seen my couch since Tuesday. What day is it again? 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And yet, here I am, doing everything all the time. 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

0: On the days you're struggling to believe it, on the nights you're falling all to pieces, you can bring your lonely heart to Jesus. What if I told you that I believe it?
1: Hey, how you doing? I'm Brant. Sherry's here too. Coming up,
2: I'm going to shock everybody.
1: And it's going to be rated G, but I am a shock jock. I'm a rated G shock jock. And I use factoids that will amaze and astound and, frankly,
3: shock.
1: Shock. Yeah, that's why we call it shock jock. It's coming up. Boy, I couldn't think of the word.
3: I'm shocked right now.
1: Thanks, me too.

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1: Hey, this is Dan Bremner. Sometimes we wake up to our life and it feels like we are in the dark. We have fallen so far, and we're not even sure how to make our way back up. Paul says, I'm doing the things I don't want to do, and the things I want to do, I don't do. And sometimes it feels like we're our own worst enemy. I'm not perfect. I've been there. But I know that I am actually not the light. Jesus is the light of the world, the one that lights up the darkness. And sometimes we just have to admit it and say, I need help. I need to reach for the light. When you change

0: uplifting. Star 99.1 with Brant and Sherry.
1: We were just talking about people behind their backs and why it's not a good idea, even though we're both very guilty of it. Sherry said something too off the air that I think is important, and I have started to do this too, where I'll say things that are good about the person so I can hear myself say it.
2: Yes, because some things are true, right? So if I'm talking about a scenario or a situation and I'm agitated about it, some things I'm saying about whatever it is and whoever it is are true. But I have to be able to give myself another narrative.
1: Yes.
2: There is something to say about the person that is good. You can speak well of the person in some way, and that benefits your own mindset.
1: We're not saying it excuses gossip or excuses saying things like maliciously. But you're right. When the power of hearing yourself say things, because once we go on record with an opinion, man,
2: we
1: defend it. There's all sorts of, I like to bore people with cognitive biases. A lot of them are about our first opinion that we offer, and we stick with it. It takes a tremendous amount of effort. That's why first impressions are so important.
2: Yes.
1: Because once you've got that impression, you realize it yourself, oh, I don't like that guy. It takes so much more work.
2: Yeah.
1: Whereas if it was positive, it would take a ton of work to change it.
2: Mm-hmm.
1: We glom onto stuff. So to hear yourself admit, no, this person's, you know what? He's actually a good guy. You know, he's going through some tough stuff and I really like him. And he's got a great sense of something that you can say, because you hear that and your heart will soften.
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0: 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By the end of it, I asked him, I said, are you okay? 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
2: It's time for Brant's Basics with a cool...
3: No. Let us figure the opening out.
2: Okay, but let's need some help with this.
3: I know. I told you I'm going to take care of it. Just go right
2: it's
3: in.
2: It's time for...
3: Okay.
2: It's time
3: for... All right. Yeah, we'll figure that part out later.
2: Okay. It's time for Brant's Basics. And this is a new feature that, frankly, no one has asked for or really has an opinion about.
3: But here it is.
2: But I keep doing it.
3: I know.
2: And that's what.
3: Hey,
2: it's the dogged. It's the dedication. Dedication.
3: Yes.
2: Okay. Brant's Basics is we review something that we talked about on the show, but we should hit on because we're forgetful people, including me. I was reminded of something. I thought I'd pass this along. It's really true. It's about being anxious about stuff. We tend to get anxious about stuff all the time. I heard it said that, like, if you ask God, like, please, you know, help me with this. Please, I don't know what to do with this relationship or with this situation that's going on. And you're praying about it. You're asking God about this stuff. Now, again, I struggle with prayer, but let's say we do this, all right? And then we're still anxious. Well, when we're anxious, it's probably because we don't trust that God will solve the situation the way we think it should go. You know what I mean? Like, this isn't going the way... I already asked you to take it over, but it's not going the way I've decided it should go. So that's where the anxiety is coming from. It's like, God, you're not going according to my plan here. So I do think that's really true. I can't remember who I heard that say that, but I think that's really true. And so much about trusting is actually trusting because you don't see it going where you think it's going. Otherwise, you wouldn't have to trust that much. You'd just be like, wait, going according to plan. Like, okay, so this is when the trust really matters. And this is when literally we can just, we're throwing our cares on him and saying, okay, trusting you with this.
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0: welcome to you. I am Brand. Sherry is here too. She's the show's producer. She does a great job. I bring the content for the program.
1: Mm-hmm.
0: And then Sherry crafts it
1: right.
0: a certain way with her objectives in mind.
1: Well, no.
0: No, it's true. They're good objectives.
1: Well, yeah, it's the objective of relating to the audience and making sure they understand everything that's going on.
0: Okay.
1: So.
0: Well, that's your plan.
1: And herein lies the friction.
0: That's where we're at odds. She wants you to be able to understand what's going on.

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1: Some of our listeners to this show are not human, but some of them...
2: Wait a minute, what?
1: Some of them are not human. We have rabbits that listen, chickens, dogs.
2: But they're listening with humans. They didn't go
1: to... No, they've been left behind. They usually just turn the thing on. They leave for the day, but they leave the radio on.
2: Interesting. I did not know that was happening.
1: Anyway, my point is about being a human, and I don't mean to leave the rest of you out of it. But it is weird. Like, so there's angels in the Bible. There's spiritual beings. There's yes. those fallen beings and ones that are still, you know, still in fidelity with God. But they're spiritual. And then there's beasts and they're physical. And then we're both. That's what's weird about being a human. And what's also weird is managing both. Because we have this outer world of things we have to manage. And it's, you know, I got to do this. I got to do that. I got to do this other thing. We try to take care of everything. We're saving money or spending money or worrying about this bill or getting that paid or moving over here or doing that. There's managing the outer world. And then there's the spiritual thing. And if it doesn't get managed, we can ignore it for a little while and get away with it. But then it can sabotage us because we've been ignoring it. So I just realized, like, I have to deal with this inner world because it's quite real and it shows up in the outer world too eventually. So don't ignore it. This is all I'm just saying. Just some advice from a friend.
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2: Important household information. I want to pass this along. Thanks to the listener that gave me this an article. 8 things you should not put in the dishwasher.
3: Okay.
2: And this is a good tip. 8 things. Heirloom dishes.
3: Heirloom dishes. Okay, right.
2: Don't do that. Wooden utensils.
3: Mm-hmm.
2: Crystal glass apparently can take away the shine a bit over time.
3: Okay.
2: What?
3: I'm sorry. I don't know who. No, just go ahead. Sorry.
2: You're not going to take it seriously.
3: I do.
2: I'm like, hang on a second. Why?
3: I think people know these things.
2: Trying to
3: already.
2: Be helpful.
3: I know. Go ahead. Give us the rest. We have 5 more there.
2: Well, I came up with some. I didn't think their list was complete. I mean, to me, there's other stuff you should not put in a dishwasher.
3: What would those be?
2: Well, they had takeout containers. Too.
3: Yes.
2: A good idea.
3: Mm-hmm.
2: To me, books, paperback or hardback. Because what'll happen is it deteriorates over time.
3: Well, the pages will get wet.
2: Pages will get wet.
3: And then the print may run.
2: Small woodland creatures of any sort. It's not hospitable for them because of the heat.
3: They don't want it.
2: They don't feel comfortable with it. Fissile material. Things that are fissionable by thermal neutrons.
3: Yes.
2: Uranium-233, uranium-235, plutonium-239.
3: You don't want that in there.
2: Just think about it. Any of the isotopes that you know are fissile.
3: Yeah.
2: I wouldn't put those in a dishwasher.
3: Well, it's called a dishwasher, so I don't think anyone is thinking towards putting those things in there anyway because it's dishwasher.
2: So this has been, helpful household hints. I hope that you go forth and have a great day.
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1: Hi, I'm Bethany Worley. I wrote this song in the midst of some disappointment and some things that were going on in my family and in my life. And I really felt gripped by the Lord, just talking about all these things that were going wrong in my life. And He just reminded me to actually look back and remember the things that He has done and the faithfulness that He has walked me through. And so this song is a reminder for my spirit, and I hope that it's a reminder for yours as well, that the Lord is actually

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3: If you're like me, you love it when you hear about kids that are getting involved for a great cause. 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She's a 10-year-old little girl, and she just won a mock election to be the library president.
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5: 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And I said, "Dad, there's a song about that. I can only imagine." And he passed away about a month later. I've listened to the station all the time, and I didn't hear the song. We got into the car to go to his wake, turned on the radio, and I Can Only Imagine was playing.

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2: It is time for Kamikaze Karaoke. You ready for this? Know how it works with the accordion and everything?
3: So I think it's like an 80s or 90s song.
4: Yes.
3: Accordion.
4: Yeah.
5: Oh, well, yeah. All of that.
2: This is how it's going to work, except in this case, hang on a second.
5: Couldn't we have the accordion? We knew we were going to do it, so why didn't we just have the accordion
2: out? A lot of the theater of the mind is when I get
5: I just think Annalisa could have done without
2: out of the box. In this case, it's, excuse me. In this case, it's not going to be a 70s or 80s song or 80s or 90s. It's going to be.
5: Oh my goodness!
2: It's going to be a TV theme.
5: Oh, all right. Now, are you sure your headphones are caught in the thing?
2: I know. You have to tell everybody that.
5: Sorry, Annalisa.
2: Here
5: for
2: we go.
5: All of this.
2: Annalisa, so you just jump in and sing whenever I stop. Here, okay, you ready?
3: Okay.
2: You still there?
3: Okay. I am.
2: My headphones fell out. Hang on a second. Okay.
5: All right.
2: Got to get strapped in and got to get the groove going. That's not it. That's not it either. Okay, here's how it starts. Traveling along, here's a song that we're singing. Go.
3: Oh,
2: let's try it one more time. Here we go. That was off a little bit, actually.
5: Yeah, just a little. Just a little.
3: We're traveling the road we're singing.
2: Traveling along is a song that we're singing. Go.
3: I almost have it.
2: No! Oh.
3: Can you give me two lines?
5: I know. Well, she was distracted with the whole 40 minutes of getting the accordion out of the box.
2: It goes, come on, get happy. Come on, get happy.
0: Brant and Sherry.
6: Scientists say they have connected three brains, human brains, together. And I was like, ooh, that's interesting. Yeah, not quite like that. They just hooked up some electrodes and had people play a simple game of Tetris.
5: Okay.
6: Using stimuli from all three brains to solve problems together.
5: Oh.
6: And they're like, look how smart we'll be when we can group problem solve. Hey, scientists, I don't know if you noticed something, but we don't actually get smarter when we're hooked together like that. You know, a group is capable of being way dumber than individuals.
5: That's true.
6: There's such a thing as conventional wisdom or group wisdom. That's true. But also, have you noticed that groupthink, what people are capable of when they're around each other, is also far, far, far, far, far worse than we just leave it to ourselves?
5: What do you make of that?
6: You've been in a committee? You've been on social media?
5: Oh,
6: have you noticed what groupthink does to people?
5: Yeah.
6: What they're capable of thinking, now it's okay because everybody else is saying it?
5: Mm-hmm.
6: I don't know what to make of it. I just got all excited. It's like, ooh, human brains linked together. And then
5: you're like, no, maybe not.
6: Yeah, this doesn't work that well.
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5: Hello.
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2: If you saw about 100 people walking along the beach and then they just stood on the water's edge and all together screamed, you might be a little weirded out. But this is the thing. This is the thing that happened in San Francisco recently. They called it the guttural scream at the sea event. And these people just got together just to scream. And they said it felt really good to get all the frustrations out. So everybody was screaming for a different reason, but they just all got there and they just screamed really loud for as long as they could. And then they had a contest afterwards, but to see like who could scream the best. But they said that that really helped. It got all their frustrations out. I remember that being a thing. You know, when I was growing up, people would just take their pillow and they'd scream into their pillow and they'd be like, yeah, I feel a lot better now. I haven't done that in a long time. I wonder if it would get some stress out. If you've tried it, let me know. If you want to go, you know, find a lake, a little pond, even a puddle of water outside of Walmart, we could go. We could scream.
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2: Having a newborn comes with so many different kinds of struggles, but I think the hardest one is that sleep deprivation. They are up all night long. My firstborn, Noah, he was up every 2 hours for the first 8 months of his life. And for the first 2 or 3 weeks, he would not sleep in a bassinet. He only wanted to sleep on us. So that meant we didn't sleep. My second, Brielle, she was much easier. But I keep seeing all these videos of people who are called night nannies. And I don't know if you've heard of this, but I'm thinking, wow, that would have really been helpful. What they do is they go with new parents and they do the night shift. So they will wake mom up to like feed the baby, but then they take the baby back, they change diaper, they pat them, they hold them, they rock them, and they do the night shift with them so that new parents can get a really good amount of sleep. I keep seeing this woman, Anna, post all her videos, and while the baby's sleeping too, she's also doing laundry and cleaning bottles. She does dishes. It is so fun. Such a great idea to help parents out. And if you love babies and snuggling with babies and you don't mind being up in the middle of the night, this could be a really fun job for you.
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1: God doesn't make mistakes. Here's your positive thought this morning. 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He's got good plans for you. 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
1: Hey, it's Michael from Cochran & Company, and our new song, What Grace Can Do, is for anyone who's ever felt the shame of past mistakes or current struggles. God is not waiting in anger to punish us for our wrongs. He's running after us to meet us right where we are, just like the prodigal son. He welcomes us with open arms. He throws a robe around our back and a ring on our finger. No condemnation, just love. That's what grace can do.
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2: He is the worst guard dog ever, but he is really, really cute, so he gets points for that. There is a very good boy, and his name is Nash. He's a golden retriever. And the other day, unfortunately, he let a man break into his family's home. And instead of barking or, you know, scaring this intruder off, he kept bringing him toys and coming to him for pets. Worst guard dog ever. Worst guard dog ever. Okay, so it's all happening on the video, so the family can see that this is happening. So they called the police, and the police came. And this intruder was a very odd one. He broke in to take a nap. So there's a lot of weird things going on in here. And maybe Nash just felt like this guy needed a nap. So he was like, go ahead, you can nap in my dog bed. I'll bring you some toys. I'm not sure what was happening. But they probably need a security system because Nash apparently will let anybody in.
3: 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Every person who gives has their own reason, their own story. 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

0: 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That's what I need.
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2: You know, there's a reason that we always had summer reading, and why even in the digital age, there are still massive, massive bookstores filled with hundreds of thousands of books. Reading is so good for you, and not just that you learn new vocabulary and that you keep those skills sharp. There are so many perks. They just did a whole study on this. Reading for pleasure for just 6 minutes a day lowers stress, gives you more empathy, and makes you feel less lonely. When older adults read, they have a lower risk of dementia, they have slower cognitive decline, and kids who start reading early, they show better attention, they have fewer mental health problems by adolescents. There are so many good things that happen when you read. And it matters what you read too, right? So if you've read something really good lately, share with us what it is. A couple months ago, I read Theo of Golden by Alan Levy. I think it might have been the best book I ever read. Besides the Bible, just made you feel so good. So if you have one like that, that made you just feel so good when you read it, share it with us. You can even post it in the DJ Hangout on Facebook.
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2: This is one of the biggest mistakes that we make. Sometimes we think that once we have Jesus in our lives and we make that decision to follow God, that things are just going to get easy for us and all of the situations that were really hard, they're going to go away. We won't have to deal with that anymore. So when something gets really hard, when a situation looks bad to us, we're really confused. We're like, huh? God? Wait, what's going on here? But when you look back at all the stories in the Bible, like think about the boat when the storm came and all the disciples were really scared and they're waking him up. You know the one I'm talking about? The disciples were on the boat with Jesus, okay? Jesus was literally in their presence and the storm still came. But the fact is, the truth is that the storm was never greater than the one who was inside their boat, than the one who was with them. Hard situations are going to happen in our lives. Things that look bleak, things that look bad. But this is the truth. God never leaves you. He's with you in it. And this situation is not greater than him.
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3: 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The truth.

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2: When someone sees a need and then they respond to the need, that is the best part about being human. So a couple years ago, there was a library in Virginia, and they noticed that a lot of moms were coming in and they were trying to type emails and bounce a baby on the other leg. And, you know, this kid's running over here and they're trying to send this fax and all these things. So they said, you know what? Let's do something about that. And they built these computer desks with attached play areas so that parents can look for jobs and apply for things, study, use the internet, while the toddlers sit in that little play area that's connected to the desk with peekaboo holes right beside them. And this went so well in Virginia that other libraries started seeing this and building their own versions of it. They've popped up all over the place, Texas, Ohio. And if they're not in your library yet, you should ask them. Nobody needed a grant. Nobody needed to have a fundraiser. They just saw a need and they responded to it.
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0: On the night you're falling all to pieces, you can bring your lonely heart to Jesus. 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
2: You know that your dreams are important to God. They are. It's your positive thought this morning. Your dreams, your goals, they're important to God because you are important to God. He cares about what you care about.

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Hey, I'm Kristen James. And coming up next, Chad Mitchell is going to share the best news ever here on Uplifting Star.

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3: If you're like me, you love it when you hear about kids that are getting involved for a great cause. 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She's a 10-year-old little girl, and she just won a mock election to be the library president.
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3: 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She loves her baby doll, Blake, and she loves Jesus above all things. And since she has a donation box in her school library, I do want to mention we are listener supported, which means your gifts are needed. 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
2: Ooh, this one's a little controversial, so I'm interested to know what you think is right and wrong in this situation. There's a high schooler, Julie, and on her very first day back to school, she got suspended. She showed up to class with a coffee in her hand, and the teacher said either she had to throw it out or go to the principal's office. And so she walked to the principal's office and asked if she could just keep her coffee, and they said no. And she's like, well, I don't see why I can't have my coffee, and apparently that led to a suspension. So it has been a big deal because apparently there was no explicit rule that said that Julie couldn't have her coffee. So she's like, why am I going to throw out my $8 coffee? Which that part I totally understand. However, I am a rule follower. So if there was a rule, I would be like, no coffee. We weren't allowed to have anything back when I was in school. No water, no gum, nothing. And I was such a rule follower that if I thought a teacher suspected that I had something in my mouth when she walked by, I would just yawn really big so that she could see. Look, no gum, teacher, no gum. Some people might call that a teacher's pet.
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1: If you had to ask me what's my favorite chapter in the Gospels, I would say Matthew chapter 6. It's almost all red letters. He teaches the Lord's Prayer. He talks about fasting, going into your inner closet in your heart, you know, and not being a hypocrite, talking about what it means to give to the poor. And then he starts talking about anxiety, fear, worry. And he says, don't be worried. Look at the birds of the air. Look at the flowers in the field. If God takes care of them, how much more will he take care of you? The most used phrase in the Bible is don't be afraid. Jesus even says later in scripture, in this world you will have trouble, but I leave you my peace. So my hope for you as you hear this song is you're reminded by Jesus that everything

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1: 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It helped rescue and protect 812 at-risk girls through Heart for Lebanon. And it opened hearts and minds as 20,000 Bible studies were completed through the Jesus Table. 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
1: Going to keep it real simple this afternoon as we get to know Dawn and become fast friends with her. 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
1: About to find out the very best thing that Dawn can cook and so much more as we become fast friends. But let's start here. Hey, Dawn, are you ready to become fast friends?
2: Yes, I am.
1: All right, let's do it. Question number one for you, Dawn. Are you an early riser or a night owl?
2: Early riser.
1: What time do you get up in the morning?
2: Oh, 5:30.
1: Do you tune in to Brant and Sherry first thing in the morning?
2: I do, actually. I put them on in the morning. I make my coffee. I let out my girls, which are my two dogs, and I start listening to them. And then I make sure that my girls aren't getting into trouble out in the backyard, and I sip my coffee and I listen to them in the morning.
1: That sounds like the perfect way to start your day. Next question for you, Dawn. What's your favorite movie to watch?
2: The Notebook. It was a book written by Nicholas Sparks. It's one of my favorites. I just love the story. It's just very powerful and very moving and very inspirational.
1: I love it too. That's one of the best. All right. Last question for you, Dawn. I already know you make coffee in your kitchen, but what's the very best thing that you can cook?
2: I'm not the greatest chef. That would be my husband, but I love to bake, and my favorite thing to bake is muffins. Blueberry muffins, banana muffins, you name it. That is like my key thing that I like to do.
1: Since you said your husband's the cook, what's the best thing that he cooks?
2: Oh my goodness. There's not one thing. He is a really great cook. All right, I'll say chicken parmesan, and he actually makes it for me dairy-free using my cheese.
1: Oh.
2: So he accommodates me. Yeah. So he is amazing.
1: He sounds like a keeper. And let him know I'm on the way. I'll be over for dinner tonight, okay?
2: Okay.
1: See you in a bit.
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5: 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When I was a child, I experienced several injustices. 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
2: And do I have a one truth for you? This one from Toby Mack. He said, stop being disappointed over failed appointments that were never meant to be. And trust that in his wisdom, he knew best all along. So listen, he's got you. Just keep standing in your faith and believe every word that he says in his good book for you. Because that's yours today. And forever.
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3: Bit of a warning for you. This is a story today that you're going to think about in an hour, maybe 5 hours, maybe again at this time tomorrow. There's this guy. He went blind and he was only 13 years old. And quite honestly, he's tried everything. He's had like 50 surgeries to try to regain his sight. And finally, he goes to Dr. Greg Maloney. And Dr. Greg Maloney comes up with an idea. He says, I'll tell you what we're going to do. We're going to pull out your canine tooth, because that's your biggest tooth, and we're going to put it in your eye. And then tissue is going to grow around it, and it's going to hold your cornea in place. And here's the craziest thing. It worked. This guy now has his eyesight back after not being able to see since he was 13 years old. And that's what I call the best news ever.
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2: Is it time to find something that God made you to do? 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
1: Going to keep it real simple this afternoon as we get to know Dawn and become fast friends with her. 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
1: Hey, this is Dan Bremner. Sometimes we wake up to our life and it feels like we are in the dark. We have fallen so far, and we're not even sure how to make our way back up. Paul says, I'm doing the things I don't want to do, and the things I want to do, I don't do. And sometimes it feels like we're our own worst enemy. I'm not perfect. I've been there. But I know that I am actually not the light. Jesus is the light of the world, the one that lights up the darkness. And sometimes we just have to admit it and say, I need help. I need to reach for the light. When you change.

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2: On the way, a story you are not going to believe. The story of a man who had a tooth pulled and now he can see again. It's the best news ever. Don't miss it next, only here on Star. I'm about to have-

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3: Bit of a warning for you. This is a story today that you're going to think about in an hour, maybe 5 hours, maybe again at this time tomorrow. There's this guy. He went blind and he was only 13 years old. And quite honestly, he's tried everything. He's had like 50 surgeries to try to regain his sight. And finally, he goes to Dr. Greg Maloney. And Dr. Greg Maloney comes up with an idea. He says, I'll tell you what we're going to do. We're going to pull out your canine tooth, because that's your biggest tooth, and we're going to put it in your eye. And then tissue is going to grow around it, and it's going to hold your cornea in place. And here's the craziest thing. It worked. This guy now has his eyesight back after not being able to see since he was 13 years old. And that's what I call the best news ever.
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2: Is there something that you've been really wanting to do, whether it be professionally or just something you've been putting off that you really want to do? 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Don't miss it. 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
2: Is it time to find something that God made you to do? 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
2: Something to build on. 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
3: Things are getting real. Jesus, take the wheel. Only way I'm getting to the other side.

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2: When somebody in your family is hurt, oh boy, it affects all of you. My husband, he's recently had a knee issue, and we've been trying to figure out what are we going to do about this. I don't know if he might need knee surgery. I'm not sure. We're still thinking about that. And but then in the meantime, though, he's had this tooth problem that's happened where he's gone into the dentist a couple of times, tried to get it fixed, and now he's going in again today, and he's just like, oh, my tooth is just hurting me. And so, and then I don't even know how this happened. He turned his neck the wrong way, and it pinched a nerve. And now he's got like this nerve that's right up his neck, goes right up to his head. And he's so painful.
3: Is your husband over 50?
2: He is.
4: Oh, I think I know the problem. He's over 50. Yeah.
2: The
4: problems start to pile on after a while.
2: I said to him, I said, look here, Humpty Dumpty. We're going to get this fixed.
3: That's right.
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2: So my wife just got her own adventure motorcycle about a year and a half ago. And these are motorcycles that are designed to go on-road or off-road. They carry your gear. We camp with ours, and so we load up all the camping gear and everything. And and so Tammy's kind of been, first of all, she, from the very beginning, was very good on this motorcycle, but she's taken a couple of training courses. The most recent one, the past weekend, she went with a bunch of other women, and they got some skills training. They went on some rides, and she just had a great time. And it was strictly a ladies only kind of a thing.
3: Yeah.
2: And so I dropped her off. She packed her own gear. She put up her own tent and all this stuff. What we did find out was, as we were unloading her gear, that she had forgotten her inflatable sleeping pad. Uh-huh. And so I gave her mine and slept on the ground. I'm going to be okay.
3: That was so good.
2: Eventually.
3: That was very chivalrous.
2: We stayed, and so a buddy met me, and we camped at a place that the campground was built in 1936.
3: But it was very close by to where she was.
2: It was like a mile and a half down the road, very close.
3: Uh-huh. Yeah.
2: But completely different worlds. She had these brand new bathrooms with showers, amenities. They served food at this event.
3: I'm really surprised that you and your friend didn't kind of tippy toe.
2: Weren't allowed. Men were verboten.
3: I could just sort of picture, though, you guys going to another level, like putting on maybe a little wig, you know?
2: I don't know. You know, we had vault toilets and no water. I mean, what did we need? We were good.

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2: The way you handle something that doesn't go your way. Oh, boy. So many times have I been regretful the way I've handled something that didn't go my way. Mm-hmm. I love what this woman did. Recently, she went and she had picked out a cake from the grocery store. And she asked the bakery employee, could you write on it for me? And I just wanted to say happy birthday, Mandy. And so she said, oh, sure, I can do that. And so she came back and she showed her she gave her the cake, you know, and she's like, oh, well, thank you. And she takes it to the checkout. Now she's walking to the checkout. She's looking at what had been written on the cake. And it does, in fact, say happy birthday, Mandy, on it. But mm-hmm. it looks like that maybe a right-handed person might have written it with their left hand, you know. It kind of looked a little like that. Okay. So she's trying to figure out what to do about it, right? She's walking to the checkout. She's like, it's kind of funny. She decided she's just going to go ahead and get it. So she's in the checkout and the person that is scanning, and then they made eye contact and she kind of laughed. She just sort of nervously laughed and she said, you know,
3: do you have your 3-year-old do this?
2: She's like, no, it's good. She's like, and the cashier is like, no, this isn't funny. Did somebody in our bakery do this? And she said, well, yeah. And so they called over the manager to take a look. And after they started talking about it, the cashier, said, you know what? The girl who wrote that has autism. And she said, thank you so much for smiling. And you had even thanked her for the job that she did. And she's not actually supposed to write on cakes, but you probably made her day. And so I was really glad I just left it the way it was.
3: Yeah. You know, and that's how we're supposed to be, right? Let things roll off our back, take it in stride, smile. But boy, sometimes at the end of a day, when you've had one of those days, and it's hard to do. It takes some effort,
4: but it's worth it.

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2: Don't know if you ever find yourself thinking this way, but we kind of have a tendency to think that we're the hero of the story. We're the main character. And even God, even the creator of the universe, sometimes it's like, well, God, we hope you can find a way to fit into my world. Check this out.
3: We've been conditioned to think life revolves around us, our plans, our goals, our truth. See, when you think life is yours, you pray to God like he's your assistant. And you treat his word like it's a quote instead of a command. You weren't born then God showed up. God been here. This whole universe is his. That's why inviting Jesus in is backwards, because you don't invite a king into a kingdom that's already his. It's not God coming to my life. It's God, show me where I fit into yours.
2: Wow.
4: Yeah. Oh, boy. Doesn't that completely flip the script when you think about it more appropriately, right?
2: Yeah, it does. God, show us where we fit into your story.
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2: That time when you should have listened, but you didn't.
3: Oh, which time? Oh, I had so many of those.
2: That one. Yeah, I know. And this is the truth. My brother, he was telling me this story. He was kind of reminiscing when he was back in his 20s. And then he was telling me, he's like, oh, never forget this. I was dating this girl and we were still like in the getting to know you stage, but she had taken me to see her aunt and uncle who was going to be making dinner for them. And so they go to their house. They traveled there, a good drive there. So they were all excited. They were going to make dinner. And she, when they walked in, the aunt had said, oh, I've been working all afternoon on this chocolate pie. I made you guys a chocolate pie. And brings them into the kitchen to show them this chocolate pie. And like, ooh, that looks good. Yes. And
3: so I just probably got the whipped cream or the egg white topping
2: yes.
3: on it.
2: Oh, yeah. It looks delicious. And so she's got it kind of as the centerpiece in the kitchen. It's sitting like right in the center while she's making dinner. And so my brother said, he's kind of standing there. And he looks over and there's an African gray bird. That's in the corner. And he goes, oh, wow, I didn't even know you had that bird there. Is he friendly? And she said, not all the time. I don't touch him. Don't touch him because you never know what he might do.
3: They can be a little nippy.
2: They can be. Mm-hmm. And so he's like, oh, okay, all right. Well, and some time went by and he said, I don't know why, but I was just getting nervous and I'm standing over next to the bird and he's like, hello, bird. Hello, birdie. And he's like,
3: Pretty boy. This is how we talk to birds. Pretty boy.
2: And he takes his finger and he kind of starts sort of scratching his head a little bit. And the bird seems like he's into it. Like he's kind of leaning into the scratch a little bit.
3: All right.
2: And so he's like, oh, look, I'm making a connection with the bird. He's like, oh, pretty bird. And about that time, though, the bird freaks out. He just freaks out and his wings open up like a huge span. And he takes flight and he's like, whoo. Woof, woof, and he slams right into the pie.
3: Oh, not the pie.
2: Wings open, face down into the pie. Everybody stops. They're all looking at Andrew, my brother, and they're like, why did you touch the bird? And then the bird all of a sudden, he gets up. And now he's looking around. He's upset that he just landed in the pie. He jumps up again and he goes, woof.
3: Chocolate pie filling flying everywhere, I imagine.
2: Yes, it's going all over the place. It's just a mess. And so come the end of dinner, and Andrew's trying to smooth it over, you know, with the aunt. You know, he's trying so hard. But at the end of the meal, they're all sitting there and she's like, well, this is the time that we would be having chocolate pie at the end of dinner. And in the meantime, his girlfriend, Tammy, she had taken, she was like, oh, no, the pie is fine. And she's kind of pulling out a couple of feathers out of the pie and trying to smooth it over. It's just terrible.
3: Well, yeah, pie should not be made out of chocolate anyway. Maybe that's the moral of the story. Pies are made with fruit.

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3: If you're like me, you love it when you hear about kids that are getting involved for a great cause. And this is part of a note that I received from Amber, who is Mia's mom. She's a 10-year-old little girl, and she just won a mock election to be the library president.
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3: 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She said she wanted people to donate to Star so that more people could enjoy music centered around Jesus Christ. And she actually listens to Star every day as part of her homeschool, and it's a comfort for her. And she heard our fundraising, and she thinks that we're doing a good job in helping spread love and hope and joy to our community here. 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And since she has a donation box in her school library, I do want to mention we are listener supported, which means your gifts are needed. 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
2: My new nickname with my camping buddy, Paul, is Fancy Pants. I went ahead and took my hand crank coffee grinder. Look,
3: I was going to say it's funny because that's my nickname for you when it's just us. And so I'm curious
2: did he overhear us talking one time or
3: what happened?
2: Well, so I knew I was going to get made fun of, but I like fresh ground coffee. I do. And so my son got me this little hand crank, little coffee grinder. It doesn't grind a lot at one time, but enough. And so I took it and I took some beans and we had some great coffee. Now, he made fun of me, but did he get that glaze over look in his eye when he took his first sip and go, oh, yes, he did. Yes, he did.
3: Yeah. You know, so. your friend Paul, he's over here. He's like, he's swatting mosquitoes and you're over here asking, does anybody have any oat milk for the coffee?

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